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time fast running away with us this morning. And Ray Bradshaw really having trouble because the tooth, I crunched the tooth over the weekend, suffering. Hopefully, we're going to get that sorted out today. It might not even get sorted out today. It might be an appointment with the dentist, and it might be like a couple of weeks away or stuff like that. But like yesterday, Tish was ringing and no answer. A dentist that doesn't want business, what's going on out there? But I've really been suffering this morning, you can probably hear. When we come back, it's time to do the full English. It's where we concentrate and celebrate music from the UK. Coming next.

0: It's official. Ball Soul 12 has sold out. Yes, sold out. So, if you want to see and hear Vivian McCone and Luca Seto, as well as the amazing DJs here all week from the 3rd to the 10th of October 2026 at the Barak Hotel in Croatia, then WhatsApp call on 07957 195 762 with your name and number and get on the Ball Soul reserve list now. We'll see you there.
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Georgie Brumfield and the Groove Association at Stephen and Brumfield Remix. A Real Man. Beverly Knight and the Greatest Day Before.

off, I do my best to get on the threads to say good morning. I can't always get on there. I can't always get on there, but I try. First thing,

here. So Andy T coming up at 9. This thingy is subject to... I'm struggling with the teeth today. Struggling to change, by the way. It says Rob Lynch, but actually could be subject to change because Gary Vanderbush not around. And

0: Steve Lee and the Samba Spang. And they're our featured artists on this week here on The Breakfast Show. Their version of You Make Me So Hot. So like I mentioned, all subject to change, but I'm reading straight off the Starpoint Radio app. Make sure you get the Starpoint Radio app, by the way. Andy T coming up at 9. I know he's been doing a lot of overtime. He says here, Rob Lynch from 11, in for Gary Vanderbush. Ed Weller from 1.
1: What's the time?
0: I know, I've got to go. So Ed Weller's going to be here from 1. And then at 3 this afternoon.

Fitzroy tonight from 9. And then JJ from 11pm tonight. Oh, I can't forget Joey Coyne. Joey Coyne will be here from 1am.

Terry Green and Castella. Trouble in Paradise. Rob Hart on the mix. Julian Jonah and Marva King to follow. Wherever you are this morning, a very good morning.

absolutely gorgeous. Terry Green. Stella, Trouble in Paradise. Find 15C and mostly sunny at ST3 Studios this morning. How's it with you? We did have a bit of rain earlier. Little Princess felt the rain and went, I ain't going out here.

Featuring Tanya Michelle Smith. I've got a feeling about our love. It's a Figo mix. I'm loving this.

the Kevin East album Rhythm of Life was released yesterday. And it is some album. But don't take my word for it. Go and have a listen. You may even spend your lunch money on it.

0: Soul Soul 12 has sold out. Yes, sold out. So, if you want to see and hear Vivian McCone and Luca Seto, as well as the amazing DJs, here all week from the 3rd to the 10th of October 2026 at the Barak Hotel in Croatia, then WhatsApp call on 07957195762 with your name and number and get on the Bol Soul reserve list now. We'll see you there.
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1: Ryan Loren. Cameo and the Fatback Band. Enjoy.

visit is the second hour of the show and the third hour of the show between 11 a.m. and midday. We're going to do another hour special out of the Back in Time file. Loads of memories for the third hour this morning. Very big thank you for the requests that have got into the shows.

available from that Georgie B music off of the website for less than the price of a latte. Coming up next, it's a double A-side from Gerard and Lawson. Just Let It. And the flip side, the B-side, baby, is Smoke Me Out. And that's the track I've picked this morning. Enjoy it.

from the Soul Persona album, taking us up to Dunking at 10. Very good morning. Hi to Karen, Lorraine, Patrick, Christine. Hi to Sherry. Good morning, Kevin and Caroline and Sharon. Hi, Susan. Wayne, good morning. Robbie, very good morning. And Ray.

Andrew, Sean Gallagher, Jason Hardy, Vivi B, Gail Dumont, Robin Haynes and Wayne Mills. 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

coming your way. Some Curtis, Central Line, and Diva and George Benson. Enjoy.

And from the Bluey double A side single release, this is Life is a Dance.

Marie Johnson and Mark Francis. Shivers. Taking us to the top of the hour, the other side of the hour. It is an hour of your memory. Just as we dip into the back in time file, thank you for your request.

incognito, yes, and don't worry about a thing. A great choice of music for this last hour on a Tuesday morning. A big thank you for the suggestions and requests. Bit of everything.

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And on the Saturday night, Marva King is supporting Lilo Thomas, and on Sunday you can see and hear Robert I.M. Toomey Owens performing live. For more information about package bookings, which include dinner, bed and breakfast and full access to the weekend's event, call 01253 623 434. And for all access weekend passes, it's ticketline.co.uk or Soul Brother Records. And we'll see you from the 8th to the 10th of January 2027.

This brand new heavy is Olita. Yeah, get your teeth out. The Olita Adam. En Vogue, Phil Farron and Galaxy, Heavy D.

Arletta Adams. See, I can say it when I've got the right teeth in. And get here.

let you know tomorrow morning what we're doing tomorrow. But Thursday, Rob Lynch is in 11 a.m. to 1 p.m. And, of course, he's in on Friday as well. Heads up next. He'll take you through to Steve at 3. Have a fabulous Tuesday afternoon.

are you doing on this Tuesday, the 15th of September? Wow. Where's the year going? Where's it going? I hope you had a great weekend. Ed W in for Mr. Gary Vanderbush for 1 hour of the show. And then I continue my regular show after that. Good to have your company on this Eclectic Tuesday. Yeah, Ed W back on Starpoint. Big shout out to Andy T for covering Gary as well. And do not forget Andy T tomorrow morning, 9 a.m. as usual. And check out that schedule. A show for every single taste. Starpointradio.com, of course. So, AW, the first hour, I'm going to look at 2026 as I cover Gary. And then into my normal show, as I said. You're tuned in, locked on to the big one. The home of Bowl Beats, Bowl Soul, the UK Soul Chart, the Sussex Soul and Dance Weekender. Embargo, this coming Saturday. Wow, that came around quickly. And Bowl Soul in 2 weeks' time as well, just over. And, yeah. AW right here. Early morning, 7 a.m. It's just about dawn here now. Let's get this Tuesday underway. Let's go. Let's do it.

Gary Van Den Bush. And Gary, get well soon. Thinking about your thoughts and prayers. We need you back. We certainly do. In the background, Double D and a track called Love Nobody. Yep, we're going to check out 2026 for the first hour of the show. Sort of stuff I've been playing the last 8 or 9 months, in fact, 8 months, I guess. Right here on The Real Funky Soul Alternative. Well, live interactive and request for any of you do fans that dedication or request, reach out and I will do my best to make that happen, as we always do on a Tuesday and Friday right here on Starpoint. Let's do this.

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1: Checking out 2026, Michaela Marie on vocals, Benjamin Race, and a track simply called Joy. Let's out. As we share joy, 247-365. Right here on Starpoint. I need to mention that Gary's show is sponsored by iZippo Records, a wonderful label. 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And yeah, wonderful catalog. Go check it out. All right, what's it doing this Tuesday?

It only takes 1 minute. Stefan, what's his name? DiCezzo is what I'm trying to say on this Tuesday. And a track called It Only Takes 1 Minute, or just 1 minute, in fact. A few funky shouts and mentions, in a few, sorting myself out. We are playing 2026 as I cover Mr. Gary Vannen Bush. And one more time, Gary, get better soon. And one more time, Stefan DiCezzo, and a track called Just 1 Minute. It's early here, guys. That's my excuse, and I'm sticking to it. All right, so let's continue. Let's pick it up just a touch. Let's do

the wonderful sound of Incognito. What a rendition. The album's called Music Magic Ironic. And our track, Roy Ayres, Running Away, of course. Big shout out to Kevin Dixon, his lovely wife Sue. Hope you had a great weekend. And it's good seeing you on this Tuesday as I cover Mr. Gary Van Den Bush. Adrian Schuller from Charlotte, North Carolina, up early as well. Good to see you, my man, on this Tuesday morning stateside. Inbox at very own Sunday morning breakfast, man. How you doing, Ian? Good to see you. And do not forget that wonderful breakfast show between 8 and 10 every Sunday morning. Mr. Kevin East, good to see you. Got your release pretty soon, about 1:30 UK time, I would imagine, thereabouts. Ellen Hutchinson, what a pleasure. Good to see you as well. I appreciate the link you sent. Very interesting. Yeah, and I appreciate that so much. Mr. Ray Caviano, RSC Records, New York. Good to see you as well. Mr. Nigel Watson, my partner in crime. How you doing, sir? Lovely Shirley as well. Do not forget Aspects of Soul, each and every Monday, Wednesday, and Thursday. We got Julie Price, the lovely Julie Price. A beautiful garden, a gorgeous garden. Good to see you on this Tuesday as well. Taiwan, great to have you. Big Star Punk, welcome. Good to see you. And Granny D, Delicia Lloyd, what a pleasure. Yeah. And she's running around right now. Archie's started to walk. She's going to be a busy granny, that's for sure. Bernie Fox, Bernadette, good to see you as well. Along with the funky ladies, Supersonic Sarah and Janie Waterfall at the Village Card Gift and Balloon Shop right around. A few more funky shouts and mentions as we go along. Ed W. in for Mr. Gary Van Den Bush. In case you're wondering, different voice at this time of day right here on Starpoint. And Gary, one more time, get well soon. You're sorely missed. All right, let's keep it British for one more to the bottom there. Then a quick ad break. So, let's...

cool releases in 2026. And MF Robots are showing us the way. Certainly are, right here on Starpoint. What a track, what a track. Big shout out to some of your soul. Go under there one more time. I'll give you a shout. Some of you popped up and I've lost that already. Just join us. Great to have your company, wherever it may be in the big white funky world. AW in for the man is the musical encyclopedia, we call him, Mr. Gary Van Ambush. Now I need to mention Embargo. We are coming up this coming Saturday in Chelsea. Tickets still available. You can still go. It's going to be an amazing event. And this next advert tells you all about it. Don't snooze on this, guys. Get to meet some wonderful DJs and your fellow listeners as well. So have a listen. Get a pen and paper. And get your butts to Chelsea this coming Saturday.

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1: It's official. Balsall 12 has sold out. Yes, sold out. So, if you want to see and hear Vivian McCone and Luca Seto, as well as the amazing DJs here all week from the 3rd to the 10th of October 2026 at the Barak Hotel in Croatia, then WhatsApp call on 07957195762 with your name and number and get on the Balsall reserve list now. We'll see you there.
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time, we are checking out 2026 as a cover, Mr. Gary Van Den Bush. In the background, what a track. Lance Bantel Williams, oh, Whitfield, excuse me, Tim Owens, and a track called Without You. Big stuff, and welcome to Ola. Good to see you. Early for me. I'm not used to these early starts. And also a big shout out to Caroline Wallace. A big star point welcome to you both. And it's good to see you on this Tuesday afternoon. And I need to mention one more time, Gary's show is sponsored by iZippo Soul Records. A wonderful catalogue. Go check them out. Got a wonderful website. And the website would be iZippoSoul.com. Patrick Biggerstaff. Cool record label. Go check it out.

this goes to all of you off to Bolsall. Yeah, 2 weeks is coming Saturday, October 3rd. Gonna have a wonderful time. Vivian McCone, Lucas Seto, some wonderful DJs, your fellow listeners, a beautiful, beautiful location, Bol Croatia. 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Yeah, it's going to be good. It's going to be good. All right. As you know, I'm in for Mr. Gary Vanderbush. Different voice. A different time of day. Oh, that was Cornell C.C. Carter. Let's get away from here. Wake up, man. Wake up.

know what? I look back on 2026. There's some great stuff, actually. You forget about it, played a few weeks, and then it gets filed away. But some neat, neat stuff. Yeah, go back and check it out for sure. Kim Swain and a track simply called You Say. Big shout out to Funky Phil Gibbs. There you go, Mr. Phil Gibbs. A fellow Crystal Palace supporter. Not a good result again. We won't mention that too much on this Tuesday, but it's good seeing you and having your company. And hopefully your weekend was pretty good. Now, Lucas Setter, the new album is finally here.

that would be Miles Sanko. Not Lucas Seto. I'm getting confused with Bowl. A brand new album from Miles Sanko came out on Friday, in fact. And this is the title track. I See My Lights. Cool album. One more track a bit later. Yeah, looking forward to that, that's for sure. And yeah, Miles Sanko, not Lucas Seto. One reason I call my show the Slightly Dysfunctional Dysfunctional Music Show. I mess up from time to time. All right, just join us, great to have your company. Good to see you on this eclectic Tuesday as I sit in for the man, the musical encyclopedia, Mr. Gary Van Den Bush. Let's do this.

Point Radio, Eclectic Tuesday, and it's time to get up and dance. Down to the Bone featuring Hill Street Soul, of course, and what a track, Get Up and Dance. And Julie, yes, I love those Indian summers in the UK, late September into October. Then the Chestnuts, yeah, I miss those all the time, so I've got to say, in London town. Big shout out to Dave Ryan Dabski, yeah, doing so good to see a great show last night, as always, a fellow Crystal Palace supporter and presenter right here on Starpoint. We're not going to mention the football too much, but you can catch Dave each and every Monday evening right here on Starpoint between 9 and 11pm. And one more time, please check out that schedule. 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We've got your musical needs covered right here on Starpoint. All right, two to go before the top of the hour.

into love on this Tuesday right here on Stubpoint. Another taste and a track called Run Into Love. Need to mention what's going on covering Gary for Wednesday, Thursday and Friday. Tomorrow it may be Andy and Nigel, not quite sure. But on Thursday and Friday, Mr. Rob Lynch, Super Sub, is going to be taking care of business. Covering Gary, Thursday, Friday, right here on Stubpoint. You know that's going to be a fun show. All right, one more to go. Quick station ID for the podcast. I'll come back and Eclectic Tuesday will continue as normal at the top of the hour. I will see you. I will see you the other side. Stay exactly where you are.

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1: 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Something's going on in my soul. You got it, baby. I'm tired.

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3: Ashma. I tell them to know say I saw the thing set out. Busy signal.

Rocksteady segment for you. It's been some time since I played some Rocksteady on the show, but this evening is about to drop some serious selection later on the show. All the old school massive, you don't want to miss, stay right here, 2 hours of the

MR Rich 30.5, and that's how we do it. Listen lyrics. Anthony Cruz, time to go. Messaging the music, massive. Listen.

Yes, Massive. Yes, Stockholm. Remember the big show. End of the month, the 30th of August. Egyptian will be passing through Stockholm. Supported by Nitti Gucci. Live showcase. Yes, Massive. Big show. Egyptian in town soon. And Arena Globen. Tickets online. 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South Arrow's Garden number 48, the nearest subway station is free and spawn. Big up to promoter, Mr. Tim. Yes, Massive Egyptian soon to come. DJ's lineup for the night, Massive DJ Ashman, myself, alongside the Trinity Fabulous G. DJ Excellent will be there also, and it's Spin City. So it's gonna be a huge night. Egyptian coming soon to Stockholm. 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

0: It's like some dancehall selection for all the Massive and Crow. And right about now, we're going to speed it up. Brand new music from Conscience. All the dancehall heads, turn it up.
1: I belong to them.

Blueburn, big up Maestro Entertainment. But this one, huge DJs lineup to dance floor, massive. Don't forget it, Ashman from Soundkiller will be there. DJ Excellent, Fabulous G, DJ Spin City. So make sure get yourself a ticket at Soundkiller Records, Santa Rosa Garden number 48.

One of the best reggae albums out there right now is Morgan Heritage brand new album. Here Comes the Kings. This is the title track. Love this one to the max. The Reggae Attack on MRH 90.5.

0: particular song that I played, it goes like this. Something to do with Rebel, anyway. I think it was Anthony B. And I tried to answer that email. I don't know if you've seen it. But anyway, that was Anthony B. The tracking you're asking for. Got to be a rebel in this time. Big respect also to go to Ya Lion. He said, Ya, give thanks for the best reggae selection.
1: Yes,
0: and the good vibes. And keep it blazing. That's exactly what we do, my brother. Every Tuesday, 6 to 8, blazing reggae music.

you can hear the original. And speaking of them samples, here comes another rhythm. Gal Season have an old rock steady feel to it. Listen.

However, off key, of course, sound really good. Playing right about now, and of course, the big tune. Tuesday on the Rock. Or on the Rocks. And speaking of those samples, sometimes, you know, that's a creative idea. For, you know, you sample an old reggae tune and you just add some extra stuff there, and then it sounds really good, and it's sort of rebuilding the whole thing again, like they usually do. But anyway, speaking of the sample, here comes the original tune where they sample this rhythm from, Phyllis Dillon, and the track entitled Don't Stay Away, an absolutely classic, big rock steady tune. 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
2: It is my absolute pleasure to introduce Dr. Lewis Friedman, co-founder of the Planetary Society. He will be presenting a political history of the human mission to Mars. 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
3: Pleasure to be here. Carol ended her talk with channeling Carl Sagan. I'm going to start mine with a little story from Carl Sagan that he told us actually at the very beginning of the Planetary Society. He was describing being invited to the White House by Jimmy Carter. Now, I know most of the people in the audience wouldn't even recognize that name, but he was a president of the United States back in the day. And Carter was, what was his daughter's name? Amy. Wanted Sagan to talk about the interesting things that is basically tutoring, or not tutoring, but meant giving some background, a sort of a private background on Cosmos, and which was very popular at the time. And Carl, of course, intrigued the whole family with the stories of space exploration. And at the end of the evening, Carter said to him, this is absolutely terrific. We need to be doing more of this. You need to write more books. And Carl said to President Carter, no, you just need to write your name on a slip of paper. And, well, turns out, Jimmy Carter was right. The president doesn't really make it happen. It happens in a much more complex process, and presidents have tried to write their names on slips of paper to make Mars exploration happen. And I got intrigued with this about a year and a half ago when the change of administration killed the program that was called the Journey to Mars in favor of a new program that's now become known as the Lunar Gateway. Another changeover, which we've had several of in the past administrations, and I decided to look more deeply at this whole history of how a presidential initiative, which we had several of them now, had gotten treated, and when it actually became something more serious than just a speech. So I got into the subject. How do I make this go forward? I just did an arrow, probably. That one. And so I did a paper on it, and these are the references to the paper. And the only reason I'm showing you this is because I wanted to be sure that you understood I actually looked into the subject deeply, and I have a written paper on it as well, which I think is going to make its way. I don't know if it'll make its way into a journal publication, but it's going to make its way into my next book, I think. But this is a summary of presidential action on humans to Mars, starting with President Kennedy, who, of course, set us out for the moon, but never mentioned Mars. And then we had that followed on. The next effort was made by President Nixon, and in Nixon's case, specifically rejected the Mars goal. And it was proposed at a very high level by NASA to push the to make a recommendation, in fact, more than at NASA, at the vice presidential level, equivalent to the Space Council level, that there should be a Mars goal. And there was three levels of funding associated with that. And the Nixon basically said, no, we'll do the lowest level. And then as soon as that which is called the space shuttle, and then as soon as that decision was implemented, he then cut that funding and gave up the reusability aspect of most of the space shuttle. So So that was the basically the first rejection of a Mars goal. Then it really didn't get considered again. There was a little bit of effort made in the Carter administration to adopt a space goal, but Carter rejected any high challenge engineering goal at the time. There was political conditions were certainly against it, and of course, and then we had the Reagan administration and the space station decision, but that also didn't mention Mars at all, and it was just focused on the space station, and it was coupled with another big space initiative, a little bit analogous to what's going on now, and that was the Strategic Defense Initiative. Star Wars, as it became popularly known, and basically involved space weapons testing. Well, it turned out that actually set the stage for the only other serious consideration of a Mars goal specifically, namely that Reagan and Gorbachev, as the Soviet Union was coming apart. We didn't know it at the time, of course, but Gorbachev was introducing vast economic and political reforms in the Soviet Union, and Reagan and Gorbachev had a series of summits at which it was specifically proposed by Gorbachev to do a joint human mission to Mars. Reagan was intrigued. He was very positive about that idea. But it turned out that the reasons for both of them almost making a summit agreement on this was coupled into that Strategic Defense Initiative. In the case of the Soviets, they were looking for something that was an alternative to space weapons testing. In the case of the Americans, they were looking for something that was benign, that they could show their peaceful intent while they were doing the space weapons testing. And in fact, at Reykjavik in the summit, in the summit after Reykjavik in Washington, Gorbachev came with a paper proposing a joint human Mars mission. And Reagan, as I say, was positive about the subject. There was no, NASA wasn't involved in this at all. All of the debate was taking in the context of the Strategic Defense Initiative and by the Defense Department and the people worried about that subject. And Gorbachev finally did concede, okay, you can have SDI, you can have ground testing, but you have to give up space testing. We're not going to, and Reagan said, no, we have to have space testing. And I characterize this now as the Soviets being unduly alarmed about the danger of SDI and the Americans being duly impressed about the benefits of it. Both were wrong, as I think it's turned out, but they couldn't come to an agreement, and the human to Mars thing was put on the side. That was actually a very intense time for us at the Planetary Society. We took out a full-page advertisement in the Washington Post with a Mars declaration that was signed not just by tens and almost 100,000 people, but also by many distinguished leaders in fields, cabinet officials, members of Congress, every administrator of NASA except the one that was then serving, and many other distinguished people, trying to get that onto the from the summit agenda into action, but it didn't happen, and that was the last time that a human Mars mission actually made it up to the political level. It then got proposed in other administrations, and in fact, the several administrations, but it was always a space initiative, and it never had any geopolitical or political context whatsoever. Bush 41 proposed it, but never funded it, and

except it was a very propitious time for the space station, because NASA was given the task of engaging the Russian aerospace industry, having to get them some money to do something. Space station had been proposed by Reagan 8 years earlier, but wasn't going anywhere. Clinton actually ended up funding it and getting it supported because it fit the Russian engagement objective, and that's how the space station got built, but with no Mars objective whatsoever. Then Bush 43 came in, and there was another mention of Mars. It was a going back to the moon and on to Mars, and that became a program which resulted in Constellation, which was then scaled down to be a moon-only program. Mars was forgotten, and then that program stretched out to the point where it was finally decided in 2009 that it was unsustainable. That was the recommendation of the commission led by Norm Augustine. And so when the incoming Obama administration came in, they basically were faced with this unsustainable program. They ended up canceling it, a decision that can be debated, and starting out in a different direction, basically with the conclusion, by the way, a conclusion that I had taught to me several years earlier by Mike Griffin on a study that the Planetary Society was doing, but I never forgot it, but Mike apparently did, and that was that the U.S. can't afford to build both a lander and a transportation system at the same time, a planetary lander transportation system at the same time. And that's what we were trying to do with Constellation. That's why it was unsustainable. So when the Obama administration came in, they took that advice to heart, and they gave up on the idea of they were going to delay the transportation system and work on the space commercial development of transportation and have a longer range program, which they then became known as the Journey to Mars. However, the Congress did put the transportation system back in, and now we have the SLS, and the Journey to Mars became bogged down with the immediate requirements, the first steps out into the interplanetary space. First step was to be an asteroid redirect mission. That brought up a lot of opposition, people misunderstanding it, thought it had something to do with asteroids, which was not the case. It was having to do with getting astronauts out beyond Earth orbit. But that was killed, and of course, when the Trump administration came in, and so now we have basically another program which says it has a Mars goal, but I'm very skeptical of that, and has a lunar goal, and we'll see how that works out. So that's basically the history of this whole program. As I say, it only happened once that the Mars program got significant, and I put this chart up with that big gap purposely, because I want to emphasize that there's only been two positive human spaceflight program decisions in all of the space age history. One was the Kennedy decision to go to the moon, and the other was the Clinton decision to build the space station. Neither of those decisions had anything to do with their interest in the space program. In fact, both of those presidents were almost negative about the space program. They didn't. They certainly weren't interested in space exploration. The Kennedy program was driven by the fact that we had to beat the Russians to the moon. The Clinton program was the Clinton support was built rested on the fact that we had to engage the Russians so that their aerospace industry didn't get diverted into funding being used by nations that were more threatening to the United States. So that's the only two positive decisions that have ever been made, and they entirely rest on a geopolitical rationale, not on any space program rationale. So all the arguments that says it's sensible to do human exploration or to have a human Mars mission for some other reasons have just never gotten anywhere politically. So what my conclusion is that that will continue to be the case. It's a geopolitical rationale is needed for human Mars exploration.

0: mission. I was a great proponent of humans to Mars. This was actually something also taught to me by Carl Sagan and Bruce Murray, that basically they felt, and we came to realize, that Mars exploration, the robotic missions, as wonderful as they are, in some sense they're dead-ended if there's no humans ever going to go there. So we supported the long-range view of humans going to Mars. As those of you who read my book last year, I'm now beginning to question that a little more, because what we didn't take into account is the tremendous evolving technology that's going on, and you're going to have a panel on that subject, I guess, next, virtual reality. So much is being done with robotic and technology in so many ways that maybe human exploration will not serve any, or will be done without humans having to go there. But right now, we still try to have humans' missions to Mars. Is there a geopolitical rationale? I don't see any right now at all. That will change, maybe. When we have an administration now that, if you were looking for a geopolitical rationale, perhaps international cooperation will come back into vogue. Right now, there'll be a counter-reaction to the current anti-international cooperation feelings that are dominating government right now. And when that comes into play, perhaps nations will be looking for things that they can do together to get on projects that are both benign and international, that would create the support. That's a very small window, but it's a window that I think gives people a sense of optimism that we at least keep trying to have the set the stage for human exploration. I do feel we're somewhat in a race of humans versus robots, space race, the modern space race, in which the robot technology may be overtaking not the capabilities of humans. That's another whole subject beyond my ken to get into, but taking over the psychology of young people being satisfied with virtual exploration in many ways right now. And we see that in astronomy, we see that in lots of other fields, and of course we see that with people on their phones all day with virtually presence in social media. So I think that perhaps the future of human exploration might be done without humans there, but so far we're still in a space race, and I'm human, I'm still rooting for the humans, so sorry I'm a chauvinist in that regard. And I guess at that, I'll give back some of the time to catch up on the program.
1: Okay, a couple of questions right here in the front row.
2: I challenge, too, the inherent assumptions you have there, one of which, as we see more evidence of, is that I need a government program to go to Mars. And the second one that I challenge is that an international program makes it more affordable. It makes them more difficult to kill, like the space station, but I'd say it drives up the cost. So, your thoughts.
0: I didn't quite hear it, but I think I did. First one was, do we really need a government program to go to Mars? And we heard SpaceX. I think so for a while. The whole history of commercial space development has been long on plans and short on performance. We don't even have commercial spaceflight suborbital yet. Orbital is a long way off. With all due respect to the 2022 and 2024 dates we heard earlier, they're reminiscent of the early rocket dates we heard. So I think it's a long way off. Furthermore, who's going to pay for those missions? Elon has been extraordinarily successful, and I admire him greatly. I told him, he's on the board of the Planetary Society, and I kept telling him, I'm not going to argue with him anymore. He's always right. But on the other hand, he's been extraordinarily successful. He hasn't had to pay for these developments and things like that, and will. Who will pay for those landing missions on Mars? We're a long way off from that, and I see the government as the only customer for that. I don't see a lot of private development into that. If I was a private investor, I'd be investing in virtual technology for exploring Mars, not in life support systems to sustain people there. So I'm very skeptical on that whole private development's going to do it all and we can get the government out of the way. On the second question of the international aspect, again, I just used the space station as the example. I think the space station, even without a great purpose, is an enormous success. Nobody knows what the space station does, but it's been an extraordinary success at bringing, I'm talking not the people in this room, I'm talking to people who are across the street over in the shopping malls. Nobody knows what the space station does, but it's an extraordinary success for the nations it's brought together. I think it deserves a Nobel Peace Prize for the way it's brought so many nations together in such a high challenge engineering activity that has so many spin-offs of great value in a way. Imagine what an international mission that could do something that would have a greater purpose on that assignment. So, and I don't see any national reason that anybody is doing anything along those lines. We can't even get the political momentum for a national reason to build a rocket, let alone, you know, something as grand as that. So that's my skepticism on it. But I could be wrong.
3: I've been noticing that China's space program has been developing pretty rapidly. Can you comment on their potential or lack of potential as a rival to try to goose the American space program?
0: Yeah, I think China is definitely a relevant factor, they will have enormous success as they are certainly building up great capability. But the thing to remember is they will also have some failures, and they will also have some economic issues. China is fantastic, but it's not magic. And the things that the U.S. and Soviet Union and now Russia have coped with as their programs achieve their initial goals and then had to deal with the economic justification for why do we have a human spaceflight program and why do we spend money on these things and having a setback with an accident or something like that along the way. Those things will likely happen, and then how will China react to that, and how will China engage with other countries in that regard? So it's all, I think it's all relevant, but I don't think it's all, it's not magic. It's not going to happen. If China does make it to the moon, and they will eventually, American reaction should be, you know, well, we did that, well, welcome to the club, and now let's see what we can do together to go further. But whether that will be the conditions, and it's a long time from now to do that, as I say, there are other political forces at stage that will dominate that, and they won't be the space program forces. There'll be other geopolitical forces that will dominate that.
4: Du lyssnar till Planetary Radio med de senaste nyheterna från utforskningen av rymden och världarna i och bortom vårt solsystem.
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2: Welcome to the Soul Forum with our host, Dr. Peter Skafish, cultural anthropologist and co-founder of the Soul Foundation. Robin Hanson is an associate professor of economics and received his PhD in 1997 in social sciences from Caltech. He joined George Mason's economics faculty in 1999 after completing a two-year postdoc at UC Berkeley. His major fields of interest include health policy, regulation, and formal political theory.
3: Robin, thanks for joining us. It's great to have you here.
4: Great to meet you, Peter.
3: It's great to have made your acquaintance in the last few days. It's exciting to have you willing to weigh in on the UAP conversation because it's a subject for heterodox thinkers and intellectuals often. And, you know, you may exemplify heterodoxy in terms of the amount of disciplines you work in and also the amount of different subjects and problems you work on.
4: I'm a polymath, I will admit, but I try to be contrarian in an unusual way. Most contrarians are contrarians about methods, about what tools or theories to use. I tend to be contrarian about topics. I want to go for the neglected topics that other people aren't paying enough attention to, but use the usual methods.
3: Okay, that makes sense to me. Yeah, we should say at the outset, you are an economist. You're also a political theorist. You have a background in very serious artificial intelligence research, going back before that was trendy. You're trained in physics as well. I think you're inspired by science. Okay, and computer science. And anything I'm missing?
4: No, but I've written a book that's more of a futurist book. I have another book that's more of a psychology book. And so I range widely across topics, but I tend to just accept the usual standard theory, you know, framework and tools on each of those topics, but then I'm looking for unusual ones. So UAPs or UFOs is nice in being a topic that's obviously important, but that the people who tend to focus on it tend to be contrarians, and then they are attracted to contrarian theories or methods or styles, and I'm going to just approach it using the usual standard stuff.
3: Yes. Okay.
4: I will not have a taboo against the topic. That is,
3: I understand what you.
4: I don't have any taboos on topics.
3: Yeah. Okay. Well, the kind of conversation you know we want to have here is one that you know respects adventurous and boundary breaking thinking, but that does it rigorously, and you know even if there's methodological improvisation or something, it's still done well. But you know, this is also, I mean, really a public conversation that deals with, all sorts of approaches to UAP, not just in academia, but government, the private sector, and so on. And I think you're uniquely suited to add something to this. And it's going to be interesting for people because I think you're coming at this from such a very different angle, even from a different angle than most astrobiologists. And then also for people that I think are already keyed into your work, it's going to be surprising for them to hear that you're a bit I'd say you're intrigued by this right now.
4: I think it's a legitimate topic and worthy, and just we need to just dive in. So let's get going.
3: Okay, so listen, I mean, you're as I think some people know, you helped invent the and are one of the main proponents of the great filter theory. Also, more recently, the notion of grabby or loud aliens, and that's a theoretical model to explain, among right. other things, the kind of youthfulness of humans in cosmic time. But most recently, you tell me you have been working on a publication on UAP.
4: Also, just context, 25 years ago, I wrote about the great filter, which is another way of reframing Fermi's question, where is everybody? And so then the idea is to reframe it in terms of a causal path, starting from simple dead matter in the universe to something as advanced as we are as more. And the great filter is whatever would be an obstacle to going down that path. And the observation is the great filter must be large because we hardly see anything at our level or beyond. And then the question is where along that path is most of the filter, most of the things that would be an obstacle to starting with simple dead matter and becoming an advanced civilization. And then 5 years ago, roughly, I started working on a more mathematical model of that, focused on three key parameters of a model and three key pieces of data that I could build that model from and estimate the parameters of that model. And that tells us roughly where in space-time aliens are. And then I decided that as an expert on aliens in space-time, I should address the UFO question. How could it make sense that there would be any aliens here? And what would they be doing? So that's the overall progression here. 25 years ago, first thinking about where aliens in general are and why don't we see any, and reframing that question in a useful way, and then numerically estimating that model starting 5 years ago, and then a year or two after that, asking, okay, if that's a simple model of aliens in space-time, how could I then apply that to the UFO UAP question?
3: Well, let's take that as our point of departure. So in a sense, we don't bury the lead here, because it's interesting that you've even taken it up. You're not a somebody who's a believer in any sense. And I don't think it was a motivation for your previous work, is the possibility that some UAP are non-anthropogenic. So I think, you didn't take a approach that was so much about data. It's really about applying a theoretical model or refining and developing it, correct?
4: Exactly. So, I mean, the Grabby Aliens work was an attempt to take a abstract theoretical model and then get empirical estimates of it to say roughly, what the parameters are of the model. But I see myself as more an expert on theory. And in the basic UAP question, what are UAPs, or what are some of them? You can think of it in terms of a prior and a likelihood in a Bayesian analysis. So a prior is what sort of hypotheses would be how a priori likely, given the background information you have, ignoring the particular evidence you're looking at. And then a likelihood is, for each theory you have, how likely is the evidence you see to arise from such a theory? And then you're supposed to combine the prior and the likelihood to produce a posterior, i.e. what chance do you assign to each hypothesis? And it seemed to me that doing this analysis of aliens in space-time in general set me up to be an expert on the prior. And then I'm not an expert on the likelihood, but I, have seen some reports and have some rough sense of that they are not easy to dismiss and that there is something interesting there. But I can speak more expertly to the prior. And I observe that in this space, a great many people, including some of my colleagues, their emphasis on the prior is where most of their conclusions are drawn. Many people say, look, this hypothesis is so unlikely that I don't care what evidence you show me. That's just all has to be mistakes, because it's so crazy unlikely that this hypothesis would be true. And I could speak to that part of the analysis. If the hypothesis is not crazy unlikely, then you got to look at the data. You have to take it seriously, because you can't just dismiss it on the basis of this is crazy.
3: Well, this is a point. I think this is really interesting, and something that people in the UAP should appreciate is somebody like me, I start, in a very empiricist manner with UAP, where I'm pointing to a lot of data that is evidence for a certain hypothesis or in the humanities, a certain interpretation. But you're saying, actually, you're pointing out that most people dismiss this because they're assuming their priors about this are correct. And you're saying, okay, actually, if those are your priors, fine, you're not going to look at the evidence, but you have very different priors. So maybe you could say what those are.
4: Well, so I did this analysis of aliens in space-time, which I call Grabby Aliens. So let's just review that briefly, because that's going to be the basis for my prior analysis. So the idea is that advanced civilizations like we might become soon appear at random places and times in the universe, and then they expand at some maximum feasible speed of expansion because the internal parts of them, say, might be in competition, pushing to get as fast as they could to the edge. And this overall model has three key parameters. We assume they appear at random places in space because we're looking at a very large time scale where, say, the details of galaxies don't matter. And so there's no parameter with respect to where, but there's a parameter, two parameters with respect to when. So there's actually a power law, which we can talk about in terms of the function of time at which they appear. And the power law has a constant, and then it has a power. And then those are two parameters. The only one more parameter is the rate, at the speed at which they expand. So the simple story of aliens and space-time is they appear at random places at random times. The random time is according to a power law with a constant and a power, and then they expand at some speed. And it turns out we can estimate each of those three parameters from data that we have. We can estimate the constant in front of the power law from our current date. We can estimate the speed of expansion from the fact that we just don't see any aliens in the sky, which implies they have to be expanding pretty fast, like more than over half the speed of light, which is very fast. And then we can get the power from the timing history of life on Earth. So the power comes from this hard steps model, the idea that in order to become advanced like us, or as we hope to become, life has to go through a sequence of difficult transitions, each of which is very unlikely in any one moment, but over time becomes more likely. And the chance of life appearing on a planet before the time for life runs out on that planet goes as a power law of time, where the power is the number of steps, the number of hard steps that life has to go through to reach its final point of success along this path. So on Earth, we can estimate the number of hard steps that happened on Earth by using two key time points. When is the earliest point in time we saw any life on Earth? Because that bounds how long it took for the first simplest life to show up. And there's how much time is left between now and when it looks like the window for life would run out on Earth, for simple life at least, and that's about a billion years. And those two time periods out of the 4.5 billion years help us estimate roughly the number of hard steps, which is roughly 6, but it could be 3 to 12. And that gives us this last parameter of the power. So once we have these three parameters in the model, we can do stochastic, i.e. simulations of the model, and estimate various parameters, one of which is, say, how often do these things appear? And our estimate is roughly once per million galaxies does advanced life that would expand appear. And the other is, like, when would we meet them if we were to expand and go out and they were to expand? And that's roughly a billion years. So this says, there, you know, the universe has more than just us in it, but it's pretty sparse. The nearest one being, you know, another million galaxies apart. And so that's the basic model of where aliens are in space-time. And I guess I didn't mention the idea of these alien civilizations, when they appear and then grow, they change the volume that they control so that it would look different from far away. And that's the key observational point. When we look out into the universe, if we were to see these things, we'd see these large spheres or like disks on the sky that were just different. And that would be really obvious because they'd be really large. And since we don't see them, that says they all expand pretty fast. So that's the quick summary of the Grabby Aliens model. And it explains our early date in the universe, because the universe fills up with these alien civilizations and then at some point it's all full and no new ones can appear. So we can go through any of those particular details if you like, but that's the background that then set me up for saying, okay, UFOs, what about those?
3: Well, let's go into that. I mean, we have a lot to unpack there with the theory, and I know it's, I mean, even though it has only three parameters and they're very fitted to data, it's still, it's, you know, we could talk for an hour about it. So let's come back to some of that and tell us how, you know, in the last couple of years you've used then this model, which in a layperson's terms is pretty conservative in what it estimates to be out there. I mean, it's still
4: right.
3: It still exactly. Says there's something, and you're saying it's inevitable. But yeah,
4: right.
3: Saying
4: it's, okay. So let's take on the UFO question. So there are these weird things people see in the sky and the water and other strange places, and there are, say, four major categories of explanations for these things. The most obvious is, you know, mistakes and delusions. They just aren't what people, you know, they've mistakenly seen something ordinary and thought it was weird. That's one category of explanation. Another would be hoaxes and lies. People are enjoying, you know, for various reasons, making these things up and pretending that there are stuff that there isn't. That's category number two. Number three might be, well, these are apparently things with apparent amazing abilities. Maybe there are really hidden organizations somewhere around on Earth that have some, you know, connection to our history and our past that somehow have amazing abilities that they haven't admitted to. And the fourth is something like that, except from elsewhere. Out in space or time travel or other dimensions, whatever it is, they're from elsewhere. Those are the four main categories of explanations. And so the fourth category is the one I am somewhat expert on, having done this aliens and space-time analysis. And then the question is, what's the prior likelihood of each of these explanations for the things we see? So for, you know, some UFOs as aliens, we have to ask, what sort of scenario can we come up with that makes the most sense, given this background explanation we have for aliens in the universe, that could plausibly explain the key empirical features, the key features we see about UFOs that, if they are aliens, we'd have to explain. So my job then is to come up with a story that makes sense in this context of what we know about the universe. And every element I add to the story, I have to penalize in terms of a prior. How unlikely is that element? And then when I come up with my best story, I have to multiply all those prior elements to come up with the total chance of the scenario. And then that's the prior for the scenario I'm coming up with. And like a benchmark would be, in a murder trial, a typical prior is 1 in 1,000,000. That is, on average, 1 in 1,000 people are murdered, and roughly 1,000 people might have been the person who did it. So any one murder trial accusation says this person was murdered by that person. So that's a roughly 1 in 1,000,000 prior. Now, actual murder trials are capable of overcoming a 1 in 1,000,000 trial to convince you that the accusation is actually correct. So that would be an example of a, you know, prior that's not crazy low, but low enough that you need substantial evidence to overcome. And so that'll be my main task here, is to come up with a scenario that could make sense of the key observations and then say, what's the number here for the prior? And my answer is going to be roughly 1 in 10,000 to 1 in 1,000 for the prior. That's the number I'm going to get for you. As the
3: what,
4: you
3: know, 1 in 10,000 to 1 in 1,000?
4: Right, in that ballpark, okay, of the prior. So that's well over 1 in 1,000,000. So it says, you know, the sort of evidence that could convince you in a murder trial that someone is guilty could in fact now convince you that some UFOs really are aliens, because, you know, there might be concrete evidence that's that strong.
3: Okay, okay. That's a pretty remarkable, you know, figure to me, given your assumptions here. And, you know, given that you're starting with the idea that it's 1 in 1,000,000 galaxies.
4: It is, so I'm going to have to be clever. And you'll have to maybe push back and see how much sense it makes. Okay, so, but first we need to list what are the key things we're trying to explain here. That's part of the analysis.
3: So, what are those? Yeah.
4: So the idea is some UFOs are aliens. They arose from aliens. The first thing we want to, you know, so other things we can just already know is that they are going to be much more advanced than us, because the universe is old. And if they were less advanced than us, they couldn't even come here. And, you know, if they were more advanced than us, it's very unlikely to be just a tiny bit more advanced than us, because that would mean there's a coincidence in time of their development and ours that would be hard to explain. So they're going to be a lot more advanced than us. That's, you know, one of the key things we can infer from this. And that plausibly is at least 1,000,000 years more advanced than us. And we already know that basically a technology 1,000,000 years more advanced than ours could fill up and change the galaxy in that time period. That is, you know, so our universe is 14 billion years old. So that's the sort of timescale at which you should think of the difference between civilizations' origins on the billions of...
0: M-M-R. Else.

I've probably got enough time to squeeze one more in after this one. So it's been an absolute pleasure, as always. If I don't see you before, I'll see you Friday and Saturday night.

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It's only in 3 weeks' time. Listen to me.

with Windy Carrigan's Georgie B remix of A Thousand Miles Away, and then a 1-2 from Shayla Prosper. All Eyes on Us, another Georgie B remix. Surprise, surprise. And All Night Long, Dance All Night. Thanks out to DJ Neil Williams for the Twilight Zone show this Tuesday between 9 and 11. One word to describe his show: excellent. Good evening. This is the R&B show.

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the 1-2. 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

bit later in the show, we're going to update you on Embargo Republica, taking place this Saturday. If you're in the UK, Central London, Essential Ravings this weekend. Information on...

Tuesday night, the sound that is the R&B show and Starpoint Radio. I know it's Tuesday. I hope everybody had a pleasant weekend last weekend.

Before this one, Soul Persona, featuring Princess Frisia. You Did It Again, and the brand new Heavies, Sunlight. Special mention out to all of the Starpoint Radio presenters, management, and the Starpoint Radio listeners as well. Without you, we'd be nothing. Thank you for tuning in, whether you're in the UK or anywhere around the world. Yeah. We appreciate it.

Brian Culbertson featuring Kenny Latimore. Another love. Taking place this Saturday, it takes place at Club Embargo Republica, located at 533B Kings Road, Chelsea, London SW6. This coming Saturday, the 19th of September. Your DJs on the night will be a mix of Jigs, Paris Kazvet, or Kazvet, excuse me if I got the name wrong, Ash Selector, Chris Box, and Carl Bassett. It runs from 4 p.m. till 10:30. 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Hi to Sonia. Hi to Glenn. Hi to Dizzy Dean, the DJ. Here comes Michael Cooper.

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Check it out. Hi to everybody on my Facebook pages and Messenger. Take a bow. I love you all. Shades of Music Soul Childs for the night. Michael Cooper.

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before this one, the Chestnut Brothers. Whole Lot of You in Me. And Anne Nesbitt. Now playing One of a Kind.

India T. Keep It Up. Angela Johnson. Featuring Gordon Chambers. Getaway. And Vanessa Williams. On an AMG. Refix.

Before this one, Candice Woodson featuring Dave Maskell. Breeze on a George Benson Breezing remake. Now playing Alicia.

Dayon, spelled D-A-Y-O-N, by the way. Don't talk to me that way. The song. Here comes Seek.

by the way, at the top of the hour, we will be joined by JC Overnight, aka Joey Coyne. Please stand by. Seek. Let's talk about it. Here come the sound that is Cloud Nine.

played before this one, Cloud Nine featuring Maza, 24/7 Love, and Elaise Williams, Don't Stop.

I'm listening to it and I'm thinking to myself, I cannot believe that was 1998. Truce featuring Damage, covering LJ Reynolds. Key to the World. What a great song. What a great cover.

Sheldon Chambers featuring Candice Coles. Love You Better. Stand by for JC Overnight, aka Joey Coyne, entertaining you. This has been an R&B show presentation from the R&B DJ. Have a great rest of your week. 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And check out the Starpoint Radio website, starpointradio.com, for all the information. Leaving you with this one. Mazer takes me out. Track called Special Place. Thank you.

0: It's official. Bolsol 12 has sold out. Yes, sold out. So, if you want to see and hear Vivian McCone and Luca Seto, as well as the amazing DJs here all week from the 3rd to the 10th of October 2026 at the Barak Hotel in Croatia, then WhatsApp call on 07957 195762 with your name and number and get on the Bolsol reserve list now. We'll see you there.
1: 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And we'll see you from the 8th to the 10th of January 2027.

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